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Goldberg Variations 1 through 9, music of J.S. Bach, arranged by Dmitry Sitkovetsky. Our performers were violinist Jonathan Crow, violist Douglas McNabney, and cellist Matt Heimowitz. Next, we'll hear the North German Radio Symphony. Dvorak's Czech Suite is conducted by John Elliott Gardner.

slanting their eyes. Like gilded or emerald grapes, they take mantillas, capes hiding their simian shapes. Sighs.

The oboe takes over at the end from the viola. Let's hear violist Nigel Kennedy with Andre Previn leading the Royal Philharmonic Orchestra, the first two movements of William Walton's Viola Concerto in A minor.

0: 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I'm Kevin Mullen.
1: Gretchen DeBecker.
2: May I kill him?
0: It's Mayor Monday, y'all.
1: Mayor Monday.
0: We are going to be spending the day south of Toledo, so straight south on I-75.
1: Is that Michigan?
2: That's right.
0: You're so good at this. No, we're heading to Bowling Green.
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0: Tomorrow on the show, there's a unique wedding tradition in Philadelphia with more than a century of history behind it, the South Philly Serenade, where a groom serenades his bride-to-be in front of her parents' home.
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5: Few things are more fun to watch than a foreigner baffled by Americans and our version of the English language. I call it American English because it is ours alone. It's a language full of expressions and idioms that set us apart from the rest of the world. The British listen to us talk and wonder where the colonies went so wrong. Perhaps trying to explain some of our strange expressions to anyone raised overseas is, quote, biting off more than I can chew. You can see where this is going, right? I guess I could just, quote, let sleeping dogs lie, but that is not in my nature. Besides, I like the part that animals play in our bizarre American expressions. They're sort of, quote, the elephant in the room. I simply cannot go, quote, cold turkey on this. Instead, I'm going down the rabbit hole, where, with any luck, I'll find the cat's pajamas. Failing that, I'll just make myself a sandwich and pig out. None of these oddities are going away, of course, nor should they. So this is definitely not, quote, a wild goose chase. I've never chased a goose, wild or otherwise, nor has a goose ever chased me, but apparently they are quite fast. I do have to admit, I am perplexed by the expression, kill two birds with one stone. I have no idea how a person could kill two birds with one stone, no matter how skilled he might be as a marksman. I suppose a fortunate ricochet could do the trick, but what are the odds? Another common theme in our odd expressions is food. You can bring home the bacon. You can butter someone up. You can cut the mustard. Somebody could be the apple of your eye. Many expressions in our language defy explanation. How about, quote, shoot the breeze? We know what it means, but will someone whose first language is French have a clue? Here's another one, quote, you're pulling my leg. Again, we know what it means, but saying it to a Spaniard or an Italian could get the poor guy arrested for assault. In fact, you could get yourself arrested in Europe for saying, quote, let's throw someone under the bus. Here in the States, we know that's simply a way to find someone else to blame for our own mistake. Hey, let's throw Charlie under the bus. But if you say that to a guy in Portuguese, and that's the only language he speaks, he's calling the gendarmes. Some of our odd American expressions need to be retired. Why in the world would I want to, quote, jump on the bandwagon? In the first place, I don't think I've ever actually seen a bandwagon. In the second place, I no longer jump. Unless it has stairs, the bandwagon can proceed without me. Of course, that's just me. I don't mean to, quote, rain on someone else's parade. Here's a piece of American English I've never understood. When you say to someone, quote, eat your heart out, can we not think of something less grisly to get our point across? If the only way to express our high opinion of ourselves is to urge someone else to mutilate himself, we've disproven our own thesis. Finally, let me leave you with this thought. If you call a chubby European a couch potato, will he even get the joke?
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7: 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I'm Alec Baldwin. 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
11: Pianist Giovanni Sattel, violinist Yuri Lee, and cellist Mark Kasower play Mendelssohn's C minor piano trio. And the Escher String Quartet interprets his Opus 81 Andante and Scherzo. I'm Kerry Frumkin. 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
3: 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I'm Juana Summers.
0: And I'm Scott Detrow. There are a few new rules premiering this World Cup, and one of them has been causing a lot of controversy. This is the hydration breaks. Soccer games are typically 90 or so minutes with a halftime, but now, for the first time ever, soccer's ruling body, FIFA, has been implementing two hydration breaks regardless of the temperature. FIFA says it's to protect players from the heat, but a lot of fans say it is a money-making scheme. And NPR's Jasmine Garst reports.
12: Okay, let me paint you a picture. You're watching a World Cup match. Things are heating up. Your team is looking unstoppable. You can just smell the goal. You're yelling very bad things at the TV screen. And then suddenly, the ref calls for a stop. It's time to hydrate. FIFA's new mandatory 3-minute hydration breaks happen around the 22nd minute mark and the 67th minute of the game. And FIFA says it's to counter the summer heat. Dr. Gregory Warriors, the head orthopedist for Northeastern University, says cramping due to dehydration is very common in these games, but there are other bigger concerns.
13: What you really want is to make sure no players are having heat stroke and heat exhaustion and different things that can be really deadly.
12: Warriors says players already take advantage of someone's injury or a foul to run to the sidelines and grab a gulp. So why not make it official and standardize it across all games, regardless of temperature? And after a recent noon match in Seattle, USA coach Mauricio Pochettino agreed.
14: It was tough to play for the player. I think it's necessary today. It's an open stadium, 12 o'clock in summer. It was good to have the water rate to help.
12: But in Toronto, during the recent Ghana-Panama match, it was in the 60s and raining. And that led to many fans calling foul, especially because those breaks have become really lucrative spots for TV broadcasters. Riyath Al-Samari, chief sports writer for the Daily Mail, calls it, quote, a disgrace.
15: Certainly the cynic in me would look at that and say that this is purely a commercial device from an organization which has monetized almost every other aspect of football and at the cost of the actual game itself.
12: Unless you're paying for Telemundo's stream, which runs commentary during hydration breaks, you're watching ads. And according to the Wall Street Journal, a platform like Fox could make over $250 million in ad revenue from all the World Cup hydration breaks. It's not just that fans suspect this is a shameless money grab. In Queens, New York, in a neighborhood known as Little Columbia, the bars are pretty packed. Fans are watching the game against Uzbekistan. Columbia's team has been pressuring for another goal. It's coming. And then there's a hydration break, during which I catch up with superfan Carlos Meneses.
16: Eso es para la emoción del juego. Eso es ilógico.
12: This is illogical, he says. Our players are trained to play at high altitudes and in the heat. This halts the excitement of the game. And this is the deeper fear soccer fans against hydration breaks have. That it's changing the very identity, the rhythm of the game. Any soccer fan will tell you, it's 90 minutes of agony and ecstasy in which you gotta think fast. And cynics say hydration breaks make the whole thing look suspiciously like it has four quarters, like the NFL and the NBA. Look, it is what it is, Manessa says, heading back to the game. Whether you're for or against it, at least in this cup, hydration breaks are here to stay. Jasmine Garst, NPR News, New York.